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9: The wall, it's gone! Homer for George Springer, and the Blue Jays have put four on Sonny Gray in the third. It's 4-0 Toronto.
11: Springer's 11th of the season to back Dylan Cease, a complete game one hitter with 12 strikeouts as the Blue Jays blank the Red Sox 6-0. Padres take down the Marlins 7-2. Miami has lost 11 in a row. Giants have won three straight. They pound the Angels 9-2.
12: Hey, it's Evan Cohen coming on Monday. As NFL teams continue to report to training camp, we'll look ahead to some of the bigger QB battles left to be answered. It's on Sportsmanlike, 6 a.m. Eastern, right here on ESPN Radio, ESPN2, and ESPNU.
13: Will Anderson, C.J. Stroud are getting their fifth-year options picked up. That means they are under contract for 2026 and 2027.
14: It's great that they're exercising their fifth-year options. These guys are foundational players. But I think in this case of C.J., he has to go back to the drawing board and make sure that protecting the football is priority number one and not to repeat the mistakes that he did in 2025.
15: The fact that you pick up the fifth-year option of your quarterback and you don't extend him lets you know that they're not necessarily sold on C.J. Stroud.
16: Training camps have opened across the National Football League over the last 2 days. Even more camps will open throughout the course of the next week. This is Primetime here on ESPN Radio and the all-new ESPN app. Mia O'Brien, Brandon Home Team Leak hanging out with you here on ESPN Radio. And Home Team, you're going to hear throughout the course of the next 6 weeks across the country that the roster, the depth chart, it is written in sand. We want each and every player, whether they are an entrenched starter or an undrafted rookie trying to make a 53-man roster or even a practice squad for that matter, competing at the highest level because no one's job is safe. And so, in that same spirit, I've got, let's say, five locales across the NFL where maybe the quarterback is either in a competition or on rocky ground. So let's run through this list, and you're going to tell me, safe or not safe? And we begin in H-Town with one. C.J. Stroud entering year four in the NFL. Is his job solidified even beyond 2026?
17: You turned the ball over five times in a playoff game.

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10: First pitch. Abrams cranks one to deep right center field. Back on this one, the right fielder Carroll to the warning track. It's over his head and it's gone! C.J. Abrams homers just over the big wall in right center field, and he adds to the Nationals' lead. It's 5-2. Home run number 25 for C.J. Abrams.
9: You also had a two-run double. Dave Jagler with the call here on ESPN Radio as the Nationals get past the Diamondbacks 5-3, snaps Arizona's four-game winning streak. Miami has lost 11 straight. Padres taking down the Marlins 7-2 in Miami. Giants over the Angels 9-2.
11: Hey, it's Evan Cohen coming on Monday. As NFL teams continue to report to training camp, we'll look ahead to some of the bigger QB battles left to be answered. 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
16: I'm told it just means more. And yet we've gone 4 years since the Southeastern Conference was the last team standing in college football. 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Mia O'Brien, Brandon Home Team Leak holding it down in the ATL, the heart of SEC country. You tell me, what's the vibe up there in Atlanta, home team? Because I know down here in Jacksonville, FLA, they've already started the question. Why has the SEC fallen behind the Big Ten in the power struggle that is college football?
17: About time. That's what I'd say. About time. I mean, the SEC has dominated college football. I mean, you just stop me. Let's before we get to that, you just stop. Here are your national champions in college football before this decade. I'm going to exclude this decade, Mia. Alabama, LSU, Clemson. Alabama, Clemson, Alabama, Ohio State, Florida State, Alabama, Alabama, Auburn, Alabama, Florida, LSU, Florida, Texas. You want me to keep going?
16: That's now a lot of Alabama. Maybe not so much SEC. That's a lot of Alabama.
17: Oh, then let me get to this decade. We've had six champions crowned this decade in the new playoff system with the NIL and all of that. Let's go. Alabama, Georgia, Michigan, Ohio State, Indiana. So now, finally, in the last 6 years, the last three titles have been won by Big Ten teams. But half the decade still belongs to the SEC. So about time is what I would say, being a Southerner, and folks who are around here who are entrenched in college football. Kurt Cignetti helped you out. He wasn't one of the Blue Bloods. Clearly has something cooking in Indiana. Thank God, Big Ten, for that. But about time is what I would say. And now we're

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12: Hey, it's Evan Cohen. 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
8: Here is your latest Middle Tennessee weather. Sunday will be mostly sunny with patchy fog, a high near 93, and heat index values up to 105. A slight chance of showers and thunderstorms is expected later. Sunday night stays partly cloudy. Monday will be sunny and hot, near 97, with heat index values up to 110. 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

0: Kansas City record.
1: And the pitch. Swing and a ball will hit. Left field, way back and gone. He's done it. Salvador Perez, number 318 in his career. He's now the Royals franchise leader in home runs.
0: That one, 96-5, the Fin, in a 3-2 Royals win. And yes, 318 career home runs, breaking a tie with George Brett for the most in Royals history. He's one of two primary catchers to currently hold the franchise's home run record. The other is Johnny Bench with the Reds, 389 of those long balls. Sal Perez, Royals TV after.
2: What an unbelievable career. Not done yet, by the way. I understand that. But 318 home runs. I've never seen anything like this before with all of one guy's teammates behind you. I know what you mean to them. What have they and all of your teammates from back in 2011 or even the minor leagues, what have they meant to you?
3: Oh, a lot. It's not my family, my brother. Thank you. Thank you for the support. Thank you to be with me every day, you know, to support me in my tough situation, my tough time. They always believe in me.
2: It's been such a long journey. When you look back to making your debut in Tampa, in St. Petersburg, all those foul pop-ups, the caught stealings, what did you want to do back then?
3: Just having fun, play hard, play long as I can in big league. You know, thinking to make it to the big league when I was in minor league. You know, so I never think I was going to make a 318 homer, you know.
2: Rex wanted to ask you, and I'll ask you now. I think we know the answer. What was the bigger home run or the bigger moment? The wild card or this? It's two totally different moments, and this one comes in a win, but I don't know. What do you think?
3: I still stay with the wild card. You know, that make also keep going to almost win the World Series in 2014, but we did it in 15.
2: All right, a couple more, and we'll let you go, and then you guys can all go celebrate, too. That first home run came right here.
3: They want to go in.
2: I know they want to go. What do you think about that? First one in Detroit, last one in Detroit.
3: Unbelievable. I try to do my job every day, try to help my team to win. That's a very special moment today.
2: All right, last thing real quick. What do you want to say? Hold on, we got to talk to the fans. Last one. I know you already thanked George Brett. You've thanked your mom, the people that are closest to you. What about all the people in Kansas City that have been wearing 13 jerseys and that have loved Salvador Perez? Even a guy like Carter Jensen grew up loving Salvador Perez. What do you want to say to all the fans?
3: Thank you for the support. God bless you guys. I really love you guys. Kansas City, my second home.
0: There you go. Sal Perez. Remember the guy who started his professional career, at least one of his early spots, was the Idaho Falls Chuckers as a rookie affiliate with the Kansas City Royals. And now he's the franchise leader in home runs as a catcher. Sal Perez with Royals TV after. Rays beat the Guardians 3-0. Cardinals also shut out the Reds 7-0. Speaking of shutouts, Cubs blank the Pirates 11-0. It was the Astros 4, White Sox 1. And just in a day full of shutouts, it was the Twins 2 and the Athletics nothing. Coming up next, how LeBron taking the minimum helps with team building. 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

0: is championship or bust. I don't believe a championship or bust for Lane Kiffin this year. I do think it's college football playoff or bust. In a 12-team playoff, if you put together a $50 million roster, you have to be a part of the college football playoff, especially with the recruiting class that he had, especially with the transfer portal class and the money that they spent. But to say that it's national championship or bust, I don't know if you can say that around any team in college football right now.
1: You can't, but the optics of being right there. Ole Miss was one game away from making it to the national title game when they lost to Miami in the Fiesta Bowl. To be in that position, and I know that he was not coaching in that game, but that was still your team. So the expectation is you had it that good. You had three straight seasons of 10-plus wins. You got to do that at LSU. Now, how soon that happens is where you can have some disagreement, because this is a year where you look at the rest of the SEC, you look at Georgia, you look at Texas. Heck, you can even throw Alabama into the mix because, you know, they're going to keep giving Kalen DeBoer all these contract extensions no matter what happens. Eventually, you expect that to pay off in a natty, but LSU, year one under Lane, I don't know. I mean, heck, Ole Miss is probably a better team than LSU this year.
0: I think it's close because of Trinidad Chambliss at the quarterback position. We don't know what Sam Levitt's going to bring to LSU if he's going to be 100% healthy. But I want to spin it in a different direction because we talked about LeBron James earlier going to Philadelphia. It is title or bust for Philadelphia. I don't know if it's that way for LSU. So who's got more pressure? LeBron to bring Philly a national championship? Or Lane Kiffin to bring a championship to LSU?
1: It's LeBron because of the time. He's got 2 years on this contract, 2 years in the player option. He can't play forever. He's looking for season 25. He's going into season 24. Lane has a 7-year, $91 million contract agreement. He has time. He's going to look at it as, I got to set the culture here. I've got to build something the way that I built it at Ole Miss. And he knows that year one doesn't mean that he has to win a national championship based on that. But then the clock starts speeding up after year one. So for the short term, it's LeBron.
0: So hold on. What is the failure? Like, what is LeBron's failure at Philly? Well, let's go for LeBron first. What is failure?
1: Not making it to a conference final.
0: Making the Eastern Conference Finals. Yep. If you don't,
1: I'm not going to discredit the Knicks. They are still there. They just won it.
0: We talked
1: about maybe not the best top to five players, you know, best starting five top to bottom. But damn, those guys play great together, and they just won their first championship in 53 years in New York. But if LeBron doesn't take that team to a conference final, bare minimum, that is a failure.
0: And I think if for Lane Kiffin, you don't bring them to LSU to a college football playoff, that will be looked at as a failure because of the, I mean, altogether, the $100 million that they spent putting together this roster, both the roster and the coaching staff. All right, when we come up, how a cell phone almost created chaos there at SEC Media Days. And is it ever okay to bring a puppy to a press conference? That next. Courtney Cronin, Peter Burns, Best Week Ever on ESPN Radio.
2: 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Now that LeBron is a member of the Philadelphia 76ers, will his stint in Philly equal his one in L.A. or actually surpass it? We'll discuss Monday, 6 a.m. Eastern on Unsportsmanlike.
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0: Courtney Cronin, Peter Burns, best week ever. ESPN Radio, always presented by Progressive Insurance. All right, CC, so the music theme we had was what? Fast Car.
1: Fast Car.
0: All right, and then what is this? Fallout Boy?
1: Or
0: is this
1: All American Rejects, right?
0: What do we got, Rachel? We got All American Rejects.
2: It's All American Rejects. Move Along.
1: Moving Along. Fast Car.
0: Okay.
1: Things That Are in Motion. Maybe it's Rachel leaving us.
0: I feel like that would be too easy. Is it too easy? Is that the... Because, Rachel, this is your last...
2: It's just moving in general.
0: Moving in general.
2: Maybe because we have LeBron moving to Philly or New York, wherever he chooses.
0: Okay.
2: Apparently. And then we're moving all along here at ESPN Radio.
0: And that's what we're doing on this fine Sunday morning. You're graduating to a bigger and better show. We appreciate your time and having to do with the doldrums here of us here on Best Week Ever. But, Mikey, you and I will be here forever.
3: Me.
1: Stop kicking me off the show while I'm here.
0: I know
1: it. Give me a little credit for getting
0: the music. Have you ever dated anybody and realize that sooner or later you're going to get dumped, so you might as well dump them? You want to be the dumper rather than the dumpy?
1: No, I've never dealt with that issue.
0: Never?
1: Not once.
0: Okay, well, I'm just preparing myself for when I get the call from ESPN Radio. They're like, I'm sorry. Here it is. Here's your new co-host. Mikey will still be here, so let's do Rapid Fire Water Cooler.
4: Fire Water Cooler.
5: Well, one of the things that you could do, like, if you think you're going to get dumped, is always buy the girl a puppy. And that could be what Mike Vrabel did this week in his press conference. Brought a puppy to the press conference with the media. Now, the Patriots did have, like, their Adopt a Pet Day, but you guys have other thoughts about it.
0: I swear to God, I thought it was AI when I saw Mike Vrabel coming up to the Patriots press conference with, like, big smile and a dog. And I'm like, are you... Like, I thought it was AI, and then B, I kind of caught myself going, I don't hate the move. I get why you're doing it, because it's kind of Teflon. Like, you either bring a puppy or a kid to a press conference at some point. Yeah, I mean, this is kind of how it started, was with, I want to say, Steph Curry back in the day, right? Remember Steph bringing his...
1: Curry when she was a toddler. During the first championship runs, had her at the podium, and she stole the show. And then everybody else started bringing their kids to the podium.
0: 2015, Steph and Riley, and she would like wave or like yawn at reporters and stuff like that. I felt like that was solid.
5: But the question is, can you ask Vrabel or Steph or whatever, like a real in-depth question if they're holding a puppy or a child?
0: The kid part. Probably not. I think that's tougher, especially with everything in that whole story. The puppy part is probably the safest play, right? Because you're going to go viral. It'll be like, oh, look at this cute moment. Like, people that aren't in the know of the tumultuous offseason that he's been a part of will look at it and go, oh, look. Literally, they'll go, oh, look, a puppy, like a shiny thing.
1: It's just such a bad diversion tactic. We all know what he's doing.
0: Is that a bad one? It works. Is it not?
1: It's shameless. And he's got to know that, too. It's the first day of their season, more or less. Like, training camp's opening. This is when all the players were reporting. He's there and he's got a puppy because he's trying to avoid any hard questions. Come on. We all know what he's doing.
0: How many times do you bring the puppy? Like, is this a reoccurring bit?
1: Thing.
0: Do you sign him to a full season long deal? This pup, is it? I don't like Lane Kiffin had the dog, which I didn't even get fully understood if it was his dog or like a fake dog or faux dog. I mean, the dog was actually real. It was a human. Actually, it wasn't human. Sorry, it was an actual.
1: It was
0: canine.
1: Breathing and living.
0: It was breathing
1: correct.
0: And living. Yes.
1: No, you can do this one time. You shouldn't really do it at all. But as Mikey said, this was a part of their pet adoption event. The Patriots always do this during training camp, so I guess he felt it was appropriate to do it right then and there. But
0: you got to adopt a dog. You go full Herb Street now. You adopt the dog. It becomes part of your DNA. It's now on the sidelines. We have a PR blueprint here of how this works. The dog's going to get its own Instagram account. It will become a thing, and this will be the shiny part. Vrabel has to keep the dog. I don't think this is an option at this point. Next one. What do we got?
5: All right. Well, another thing not to bring to a press conference is a phone that's turned on. And John Summerall at SEC Media Days got interrupted by somebody in their phone, if you listen to this.
6: How things were going to unfold, and you'd be kicked out of our team meeting. I swear, Like, you're lucky I'm not going to throw this freaking podium right now. It drives me crazy. I would say, who is that? But I'm not going to embarrass anybody. But no.
5: He really sounded mad, huh?
0: So it is one of those things where when you see it on social media or someone types it out, CC, people are going to lose their mind. Like John Summerall, somebody, you know, a phone accidentally went off. You don't try to be the football dude, right? He was clearly joking. You can even hear the people laughing about it. But he just comes across as a serious guy that has that runs with a whole hell of a lot of emotion. And I think, honestly, that's why Florida Gator fans are fired up that he replaced Billy Napier. I mean, like, when you would watch Billy Napier on the sidelines, it felt literally like he was holding a puppy. Like, you couldn't tell if he was too happy or too sad, like, in the middle of the game. And Gator fans want that passion. And Summerall, I think, is going to give that passion.
1: You can, like, I thought it was not real. Like, I didn't think it was a bit.
0: Oh, you thought he was really upset.
1: He was upset. I think, and our guy, Tom Crean, friend of the show, tweeted at him being like, come on, focus on something else other than this. And then Summerall announced on social media, he's like, it was a joke. I've been around coaches who that isn't a joke for. So Ben Johnson, about a month ago at OTAs, someone's phone started going off. And it was at the podium where our recorders were.
0: Yeah.
1: He was cool with it for a minute. He's like, oh, is somebody getting a call or whatever? Phone goes, like, silent. It happens again. He's like, does somebody want to come get this and so I can continue? So he was not kidding in that respect.
0: Who continues to keep their phone on ring? Mikey? I feel like Mikey might be a ringer. Mikey, you're a ringer, aren't you?
5: And okay. I constantly get crap for it.
0: That actually tracks. I feel like, is a phone on silent.
2: Yeah, it's on silent unless I'm somewhere where I need my phone. Like, I know exactly. It's going to go off.
5: How do you know when you get a text if it's on silent?
1: It vibrates.
0: It vibrates at that point.
2: Oh, no, mine's on, like, silent.
0: Oh, you're like, you just...
1: She's on D&D.
2: No, it's just on silent. Like, I still get all the notifications. It's just on silent. It doesn't vibrate.
1: I don't know what actually is worse. Having your phone on loud or Peter having the take about... Yeah, I have the watch too, but Peter having the take about non-carbonated energy drinks.
0: I like the powder. It's more the taste. You need to back off of this thing.
5: It's a lot of work, though. You're giving yourself extra work, too.
1: Yeah, just buy the damn drink.
0: I don't like the carbonation. I'll be honest.
2: In Peter's defense, my brother gets the Celsius packets. Like, that's how I had Celsius for
0: the
2: first time.
0: Thank you. I appreciate it.
5: Well, back
0: to... Team packet.
5: Well, back to Summerall, maybe he needs a pedicure. His wife revealed during Florida's Lady Night that Jen is an avid enjoyer of pedicures. How about that?
0: Zero problem with that.
1: Love a pedicure.
0: Like, who does not? Anybody who does not like a pedicure has never had a pedicure.
2: You didn't hear Mikey's,
1: Mikey, we're buying you a pedicure.
0: I'm pretty sure Mikey has never had a pedicure. You cannot smoke in the middle of the... Can you imagine him just ripping heaters right in the middle of it going, my toe!
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22: Here we go. That's right. You are now talking with TD. I am your host, Teron Davenport. We are back in the house once again. Really appreciate the opportunity to talk some shot with you. We got a lot to get into. We're working our way towards training camp. We got the top 10 list of receivers. Going to get into that with Chris Sanders. And yeah, man, that's the thing that you have happening this season, right? The off season is all the list to generate conversation. And Jeremy Fowler has done a great job of polling different NFL executives and personnel folks. So we'll get the results there. But as we get closer to training camp, I want to just go over some of the things, right, with this Titans team. And at this point in time, right, every year everybody is super excited and the optimism is abundant. And I think that's somewhat happening with this Titans team. I looked today on ESPN.com and they had betting on the Tennessee Titans in 2026. Improvements should be noticeable. I want to get into that a little bit. And one of the improvements is going to be because of the young core of players that they have. And they also did a ranking of the NFL teams, you know, as far as where they stand with players under 25. So we're going to get into that too. But first things first, when you look at Cam Ward and this Titans team, you know, they've been favored only 9 times since 2023. And that's, we're talking about 51 games. And against the spread, they're 16-35 against the spread in that span. So that is something to note. But as the story says, the tide may be turning in Nashville as head coach Robert Saleh and offensive coordinator Brian Daboll look to make headway following underwhelming output as head coaches in New York. So you got the new look offense, and they are actually favored to beat the Jets. And it's the Jets, but still they're favored. You know, so this will be the 10th time in 52 games the Titans were favored to win. And I think a lot of that is due to the improvements, right? You got John Franklin Myers brought over. You got Cardale Flott. You got Alante Taylor. These guys are joining an existing crew of a steadily improving Cedric Gray. He wants to get his coverage right, right? And that's he's already shown he's going to find the football. And then you have the influx, Anthony Hill Jr. Then you look at Jeffrey Simmons, of course, Kevin Winston Jr., Amani Hooker coming off a high production year as far as interceptions. But overall, it wasn't his best year. There's plenty of room for improvement there. But nevertheless, you have these guys who are at it. And then obviously offensively, you're looking at some Carnell Tate, Wandale Robinson, right? You're looking at Nicholas Singleton. You're looking at another year of Cam Ward. So that is something to take a look at. And when you look at the props, right? So as the futures, the over under for the Titans is 6.5 games. Yeah. I would lean more towards the under, even though I think they will have improved. Winning 6 games to me is a positive with this Titans team, right? Because they're still a team that they're in the bottom half of the league. Let's just shoot straight. They're in the bottom half of the league. But, you know, I think they can win 6 games. But 7, give or take, is going to be a stretch. So I would take the under on that one. Winning the Super Bowl, 130-1. Look, man, you got $5 to spare, $10 to spare. Go ahead, do it. I mean, 130-1, you know, your $10 will really make you a lot of money. It's not likely. Winning the AFC, 55-1. Winning the AFC South is plus 800. That's not a bad one. Playoffs, the number is plus 340. I don't think they make the playoffs, but again, you never know. And this team could get off to a hot streak. They could win some games early. Like you look, you know, that beating the Jets would be a good confidence booster. It'd be the first time they've won the season opener since they beat Denver, and I think it was, what, 2022 or 21. So you got that. But then just, you know, if they could string together a couple wins, I mean, it's going to be hard because the Eagles come in week 2, you know what I mean? You got the Giants, you got the Ravens too. But if they could win, you know, 2 or 3 of those games, you know, early in the year, there's just something about momentum and confidence that you get, and getting that whole, hey, man, we're different this year type of approach to it could be good for them. So we'll see. But I would go with the under. And the other bets, that's just like, you know, just taking an extreme shot, like they said in Dumb and Dumber. So you're saying there's a chance. Yeah, there's a chance, but it's not likely to happen. I tell you one bet that I think is a pretty good one, and that's it's highlighted in the story. The best bet is Carnell Tate, 6+ receiving touchdowns. That's plus 170. And Benjamin Solek, he writes in the excerpt, Tate may end up splitting time with Wandale Robinson as the Titans wide receiver 1, but there's no doubt who is better for red zone work. Tate is built like a traditional X receiver with great height and length, and his best trait in college was how well he caught balls away from his frame and through contact. Tate also has big playability and can score from distance. This is true. 4 touchdowns of 20 yards or more. I find touchdowns a lot more likable over than his receiving yardage, but I'm generally bullish on a player the Titans made the 4th overall pick despite other big needs. Well, yeah, they did have other big needs, but getting a playmaker was maybe the biggest need. And I mean, obviously you have the question marks at center and guard, but you don't go there at number 4 overall. So I get what they did. Pass rusher, yeah, possibly, you know, they could have looked at Arvell Reese, who surprisingly was there. But hey, they're going to see him later in the year when the Giants come to town. But yeah, I like that. And then when you look at Carnell Tate, he's a big part of the ranking. Now check this out. The Titans last year were number 9 in the ranking at this time when it comes to, you know, you're looking at players, teams with players under 25. They were number 9 last year. They jump up 4 spots to number 5. And the blue chips, that the guys that consider blue chips, obviously Cam Ward, Carnell Tate. Notable graduated players, Wandale Robinson, Peter Skoronski. I know Robinson wasn't here last year, but, you know, he's graduated from one of the blue chip players for another team, the Giants under 25. And in the excerpt, six different players are currently under 25, started at least 10 games for last season's Titans, and they added two first-round picks and Tate and Keldrick Faulk to that young group of talented players. Ward passed for 3,169 yards and 15 touchdowns in 25, turned 24 in May. He will throw to a group of wideouts that features Tate, Alec Iamanner, and first-team All-Pro Chim DK. Iamanner's 23, DK's 24, so that adds to that. And then you have tight end Gunnar Helm, who will be 24 in September, is one of the featured and one of the featured blockers in 23-year-old right tackle J.C. Latham. We've said J.C. Latham is one of the keys to this offense being right. He has to solidify himself as the right tackle and as the right tackle that they will have going forward. You flip it to the other side of the ball. The young talent on defense begins with edge rusher and number 31 pick Faulk, who will turn 22 before the season begins. Outside linebacker Cedric Gray, as we mentioned earlier, he's 24 in October. Safety Kevin Winston Jr. is 23 in December. And then I thought this was interesting because they're just kind of foreshadowing. I don't know at what point this happens, but Anthony Hill Jr. moves into the starting lineup as a second round rookie linebacker and doesn't turn 21 until February. That's going to be an interesting battle to watch, right? Anthony Hill, you want to see how he's able to come along, right? Because I remember Cedric Gray and Rashad Evans, it happened too. Obviously, injuries were a big part for both of these guys, but I remember those guys initially having to really struggle. They weren't able to play as fast as they normally play because there was just so much going on. I talked to Robert Saleh about it, talked to Gus Bradley about it, right? And I asked him about, you know, Paul Pasluski. I asked him about Fred Warner, you know, and these guys who played a lot of football early, but they were required to know everybody's assignment. And one of the things they said was, you know, they wanted to make sure that they gave him the right amount to allow him to come along gradually, and that's what they're going to have to do with Anthony Hill. He did have an interception in OTAs, and it was a pick six, but you got to know where you're going to be able to play fast. And in his case, you know, you got to know where everyone else is going too, so you can't really have too much time processing all that. You got to just be able to go. So that's going to be something to watch, like how quickly he could come along. But you also have Cody Barton there, you know, a guy who started 17 games last year. We know, look, Cody Barton is not Brian Urlacher or, you know, anybody like that, but he's still a solid player. It's not going to be easy for Anthony Hill to knock him off as a starter, but I think in due time that is something that may end up happening. So we'll see there. And then, of course, you got edge rusher Femi Oladejo, who's just 22. This team has a lot of talent that's under 25, but you know, when you have under 25 and you have a group like this, there's a lot of unproven players, right? Cedric Gray, I think, would probably be – Cedric Gray is probably the most proven out of these young ones, including Cam Ward. But, you know, that last 10 games of the year, we know what happened with Ward and how he excelled most of his last six games, rather. You know, most of his touchdowns were there. You saw the interceptions decrease. You had the Seahawks game. You saw the game against the 49ers, which was a really good one too. So I think the pendulum is swinging up for this Titans team. Obviously, there's you know, a lot more improvement to be made, but I think when you look at Peter Skoronski being the anchor on the offensive line and the question marks there at center and guard next to him, and obviously right tackle, left tackle, those will remain questions, right, until we see the pads come on and joint practices. And one thing with the Seahawks, right, they're going to come to town. Hard Knocks is going to come to town with them. So we'll see what happens there. That'd be cool to be a part of that. But, I mean, look, man, this Titans team, like I said, this is the time for optimism. Definitely, you know, get your hopes up, but not too high. I can't see this team, you know, making the playoffs, but I think six wins is a good season and a good start for Robert Saleh and the gang. We're going to go ahead and go to a break. We'll be right back because it's time to get into that top 10 receiver list with Chris Sanders, forever Titans receiver. We'll be right back.
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0: As the lights dim and the music fades, where are we going? And now, coming to you live, starting at power forward for your Minnesota Timberwolves. Out of Georgia Tech, number 21, Tom Hammonds.
1: Starring in Coming to America, Samuel L. Jackson. He looked just like that dude, man.
0: Hey, you look like Samuel L. Jackson when he was Gator in Mo' Better Blues. He said, because I'll do it. Remember, he was like, because I'm a crackhead.
1: Hey, he played some crazy roles, man.
0: Yeah, he's played a lot of roles. You ever see that movie, Black Snake Moan?
1: See, there you go. See, I ain't even, see, man, that's, see, you older than me. I never heard of that, man.
0: Yeah, you better check the internet.
1: Oh, man. Hey, other than that, I got to ask you a question. You went to Ohio State this past weekend.
0: I went to the Ohio
1: there
0: State. My daughter's orientation. It was a great visit, man. I didn't really care for the drive. I'm not someone who likes to drive more than 30 minutes. So to drive 6 hours was,
1: something.
0: But we made it. We got up there. We toured the campus. She's going to be in Knowlton School of Architecture. That's where she's going to go to school.
1: Where is she staying on campus? Is it Lincoln Town or Moore Town?
0: It's probably going to be one of the towers, the one
1: by the stadium.
0: The two that overlook. And it's pretty cool because Knowlton is like literally across the street from the stadium.
1: That's all. Yeah.
0: And the towers are right there by the stadium. I got to walk around the outside of the stadium. And then I thought it was cool they had the bricks there with the names in there.
1: That's crazy.
0: The All-Americans. I saw Malcolm Jenkins, Draymond Jones. I wanted to go back because I Terry Glenn is.
1: I know. He's a dude, man.
0: Yeah. Yeah. So I wanted to find his brick, but I didn't make it back. But, yeah, it was a great trip, man. We walked around the campus a little bit. She got to see
1: it.
0: She's happy. And,
1: good, man.
0: So be going back up there probably in about a month or so.
1: Okay, cool.
0: To drop her off.
1: And, so you're a Buckeyes fan, right?
0: Hey,
1: that's all I need to know.
0: Believe it or not, I was a Buckeye fan. The teams that you were on, all the way up until like 96, 97, that 4 year stretch, I was a Buckeye fan.
1: Okay.
0: Yeah.
1: Okay, cool, man. That's what's up, man.
0: Bobby Hoying, yourself.
1: Wow.
0: Then after you, Demetrius Stanley, Buster Tillman, Ricky Dudley, Orlando Pace, Terry Glenn.
1: Wow.
0: Sean Springs.
1: Sean Springs.
0: You know what I mean? So many guys. James Laurinaitis a little bit later.
1: That's
0: Eddie
1: crazy,
0: George.
1: Man.
0: I really like that
1: Herbstreet,
0: team.
1: Kirk
0: Herbstreet. Yes, man. And
1: we had a squad, man.
0: I was telling my daughter about College Game Day. And I was showing her where it was. I was like, so you see this where the arch, it looks like a church. So they walk through there, but they start over here. And I tell you, on Saturdays when they have the show here, it's going to be so many people. And there's a guy, his name is Kirk Herbstreet. He played for this university, and he leads the broadcast. And she was just like, wow, that's pretty interesting.
1: To give a little story background on that, I know we got a show to do, but, I played with Kirk in, I think it was 1991 or 92, but here's what it did. When he graduated, he would walk around and remember we had, like, the little cassette tapes and all that stuff where you can tape?
0: Mm-hmm.
1: He walked around interviewing, different guys, what they do and, the position, and just kind of broadcast it that way, and then he sent his tapes into ESPN, and that's how he got started. Is that crazy?
0: Yeah, see, that's what I'm talking about, finding a way, a trailblazer, you know what I mean?
1: Yep.
0: You find your way. That's dope, man. I really like that, man. But, yeah, the campus, I was very impressed. I'm happy with her going there. Man, the school's expensive, but Yeah, we'll have to get her some more scholarships to. But yeah, I mean, it is what it is. So yeah, I'm excited about it. It came down to Ohio State and Virginia Tech, and yeah, Ohio State was the winner. So, but
1: that's awesome. Congrats, brother.
0: Yeah, appreciate it. So we got a list to go over, man.
1: We do.
0: These top 10 lists. We went over the quarterbacks last year. Last week, we had the wide receivers. It seemed like a year ago. We had the wide receivers on the list now. And man, I tell you, look, these lists, they're meant to generate, conversation. And this list right here is definitely one to generate conversation because, I think there are some good things about it, but man, there's some things that made me kind of scratch my head. So I guess we'll start from the top from the bottom and work our way up, and we'll go to number 10. Let's look at some of the honorable mentions. Also receiving votes. You got Alec Pierce, T. Higgins, DK Metcalf, Terry McLaurin, Garrett Wilson. I think he should be in the top 10. Devontae Smith, there's an argument that could be made for him top 10. Ladd McConkey, the route specialist, Brian Thomas Jr., Jalen Waddle, Chris Olave. I think there's room for, and even T. Higgins may be in the top 10 also, but, it is what it is. Also receiving votes, though, you had Jameson Williams, Drake London, Tyreek Hill is still getting love.
1: He still should,
0: Mike Evans, the everlasting receiver, Malik Nabers, Zay Flowers. I really like Zay Flowers, elite player, but not making the cut. And so we'll go to number 10. And you talk about guys who've been doing it for a long time. He's the only top 10 receiver in his 30s. And that's Davante Adams. What are your thoughts on him there coming in at number 10?
1: I mean, I think he's a top 10 player each year. And I'm going to tell you why. It's because he changed the game of your releases at the line of scrimmage. I mean, everybody's doing what he's doing because before he got in the league, everybody was kind of doing the same releases and getting outside. That's great. But the hesitation, the change of direction, everybody's learning from him. So, and also, too, even though he switched a couple of teams, he's still playing at a high level. Mm-hmm. I mean, he's catching the football. He's making plays. He's creating separation. So I definitely don't have a disagree with him with being number 10 because why? He's been consistent wherever he goes.
0: Yeah, for me, it's the short area quickness and just the way he's able. And as you mentioned, he did revolutionize. Like, he, Stephon Diggs, those are the ones that started, like, the basketball type, releases and stuff like that. So I'm glad you mentioned that. Highest ranking was number 6, age 33. Lowest ranking, he was unranked. Last year, he was honorable mention. Number nine.
1: My guy.
0: Exactly. I always loved the rugged guys, the big brute receivers. That's why I was a David Boston fan, if you remember David Boston.
1: Yeah, absolutely.
0: I remember me and my safety on my team, our starting safety, we used to argue all night about he was a Peter Warwick fan, I was a David Boston fan, and we would argue all night about who was who. Both were really good. Nevertheless, a guy who David Boston's game could be compared to, A.J. Brown, coming at number 9, highest ranking was 6, lowest ranking was unranked. He's 29 years old, last year's ranking 5th. Your thoughts on A.J. Brown?
1: I just love the way he catches the ball. I mean, if you ever watch him catch a football, he never catches it with his body. I mean, it's kind of like having two, catcher's mitt, to where he just catches the ball so softly and so easy. I mean, if you look at a couple of years ago when they played in the Super Bowl, and he caught like a back shoulder pass for a touchdown. I mean, he just caught it with so ease. I love his route running. I love his tenacity, and he's tough. But the one thing I love about him is the way he catches the football. So I don't mind him at number 9. Mm-hmm. I just think that, he's just that dude. He's that dude. He makes plays. He creates separation. But I love the way he catches the football, man. Absolutely.
0: You talk about catching the football and the supreme confidence in the hands, and that to me will always be a deciding factor for me with A.J. Brown. The way he runs, and here we go, Chris, runs through the catch, right? You don't see him slow down. He's running through the catch, and this catch, tuck, get upfield, I'm gone. You know what I mean? Yep, and that's what makes him one of the best yak receivers in the league. Shout out to A.J. coming at number 9. Up there in New England now, reunited with Mike Vrabel. It's going to be cool to watch. Another familiar name. Nico Collins coming in at number 8, right? Highest ranking was number 3. Lowest ranking was unranked. Last year, he was ranked 8th, 27 years old. To me, it's all about the height, weight, speed that he brings. And mm-hmm. he's another one that's going to make those contested catches. And I like Nico Collins a lot. And I think he and C.J. Stroud are a very dangerous combination.
1: Yeah, but see, here's what I love about him that makes him special is 25% of his catches are over 20 yards.
0: Mm-hmm.
1: What? What?
0: Sound like somebody wore number 81.
1: Yeah, mine was 23.
0: You better get it right, right?
1: Yeah, but man, he just makes plays, and he's so smooth and fluid through in and out of his cuts, man. I love what he does. And you have 25% of your catches over 20 yards. That means you can catch the slant, the hitch, or whatever, and take it to the distance. But mm-hmm. also, you're consistently can make the big play. So when he's playing for the Texans, he's one of those guys that when he throws the ball in there, you hold your breath because he's one of those guys that can make the play at any part of the field, man.
0: No doubt about it, man. I really love the deep aspect that he brings. So we'll move it on to number 7. You got George Pickens from the Cowboys, highest ranking 5th, lowest ranking unranked, 25 years old. Last year, he was unranked as well.
1: Yeah.
0: As long as this man can control his emotions,
1: I know,
0: he
1: man.
0: Is a problem. 93 catches, 1,400 yards, 1,429 to be exact, 9 touchdowns. Man.
1: Yeah, but see, here's the thing. I say this quote all the time, attitude determines altitude.
0: Mm.
1: Your attitude is going to take as far as you want to. I mean, his ability is off the charts. I mean, what, 93 catches? And when he catches the ball, he's mad at everybody.
0: Mad
1: I mean,
0: you know everybody. What
1: I'm saying? He just catches it with aggression. But the one thing that if I coach him and I see you loaf on a play and you don't block for one of your running backs, you're not playing for me. So you know what I'm saying? And I say that in a respectful way because when you're catching the ball, they're protecting you. So you need to protect them. So I understand the ability's there and the guy can make plays. I mean, wherever the ball is at, his ball control, his body control is amazing. But at the end of the day, if he's going to become a complete receiver, he needs to become a complete blocker, a complete route runner, and have attitude with it.
0: Yeah, no doubt about it, man. And I think, you know, if he can harness that anger and get it together, he could be an even more dangerous player. Continuing to work through, you got CeeDee Lamb, his Cowboys teammate, highest ranking 3rd. Lowest ranking, yeah. I mean, they have the 6 and 7 on the same. And, I mean, arguably, like, To me, Pickens could be elevated even higher, you know, give or take some adjustments. But nevertheless, CeeDee Lamb ranked 3rd, highest ranking, lowest ranking, unranked. Last year, number 4, he's 27 years old. Injury plague season he had, and then drops got in the way a bit too.
1: Right, right.
0: But he's still a guy I think that is among the top receivers.
1: I agree 100%. I think you swap places. I think he's 6, and I think CeeDee Lamb 7. That's where I had a little disagreement with on this list, just a little bit. But at the end of the day, CeeDee Lamb, I love what he does. I mean, I love the catches that he makes. He had over 1,000 yards, I think 1,077.
0: Mm-hmm.
1: But his body control, the way he catches the football, his route running is exceptional. But I just think that you have to stay on the field. You got to, you know, not get injuries. Because at the end of the day, you know, each year he can be in the top 10. I'd say in the top, you know, top 8 each and every year because he's that type of guy and he's that special in what he does.
0: Yeah, no doubt, man. No doubt at all. So moving on to number 5. Now, this one's intriguing to me. You got Amara St. Brown. Highest ranking was 2. Lowest was unranked. Last year's ranking 8th. He's 28 years old. This, to me, is a case of you know, tell me what you want, right? Because we talked about Nico Collins and him stretching the field vertically. Well, this guy right here, he stretches it horizontally. And you talk about just like, the ability to play fast, right? The spot not being fast, so to speak. This dude is a problem in the slot. And like I said, he stretches the field horizontally. He's tough. His hands are consistent. And I like the ranking right here, number 5, Amara St. Brown.
1: Me too. But you said one word that really sticks out is he's tough. He played in a game with basically a hurt ankle and got 92 yards.
0: Yeah.
1: You know what I'm saying? I mean, that shows you the toughness, the mental toughness. But here's what I love about him is he changes directions with the quickness, man. I mean, when I say he changes directions, and also what I love what he does is when he runs routes, when he has a deep route, we always talk a bit about this all the time, he has late hands. When I say late hands, to where the ball's in the air, the defensive back has no idea what he's going to do, and he puts his hands out to the last minute. He does it every single time, and that's what makes him special. Yeah, he creates separation, but I love the way he catches the ball, but also the toughness that he brings to the Detroit Lions.
0: Yeah, no, I love that, man. Detroit Lions with two receivers in here. Honorable mention, Jameson Williams. So there you have it. We made it through five receivers. We went a little long, but it's okay. So we're going to go ahead and go to a break. We'll come back and wrap this up with the other four receivers remaining on the list, and we'll see who comes in at number one. We'll be right back.
2: Training camp is coming for the Titans. How have the receivers developed?
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0: 10 receivers. We went through five. We got five more left. So coming in at number four. Now, this one here, right?
1: Mm-hmm.
0: There's nothing like truly you look at him, you're like. But he does everything good.
1: Everything.
0: Puka Nacua, number four, highest ranking number three, lowest ranking unranked, 25 years old, honorable mention last year. There was a catch he made 2 years ago against the Ravens, man. And he ran a corner route, and Stafford, like, put it out there. And this dude, like, if Stafford put it out there when he put the left leg in the ground and he was, you know, exploding to the right, to the sideline, Stafford put it out there. And he just went and dove and got it. And the way that he hauled that in, I was just like, this dude is special. The hands, the run after the catch, 668 yards after the catch. That led all receivers. You talk about a yak specialist. He brings it, man. And, you know, he's just like, you look at him and you can't really point out anything special. But he just does everything exceptional.
1: But see, we always talk about guys being a complete receiver, and that's what we see in this guy.
0: Bingo.
1: I mean, this he does everything. He catches the screens, he takes the distance. And here's what I love about him is he's not always – can I say – I'm going to say this in a respectful way. Sometimes he's not always open.
0: Right.
1: And he makes the tough catch. The defense is right there. The defensive back guys sometimes are right there. But he makes the tough catch with his body control. And you look up like, dang, how'd he catch that? The toe tap, you know, catch the ball up high, you know, diving and getting balls. And that's what makes it so special, because there's a lot of guys that can catch the ball if they're wide open. But there's not a lot of wide receivers that can catch it when they have sticky coverage. And this guy right here, he catches, he runs the screens. When it's tight coverages, he makes the play. So that's what makes him so different. And, man, he's just a special, special ball player, man.
0: And he's going to block. You know what I mean? You got to add that, too. So,
1: right,
0: all right. So now is interesting.
1: Uh-oh.
0: Now is interesting, right?
1: Yep.
0: So I think any of these guys could be shifted around. The guy who is number one, I think, is undisputably number one in my mind. But, hey, let's go to number three, Jaxon Smith-Njigba from the Ohio State, might we add. Highest ranking number one, lowest ranking seven. Last year unranked. He's 24 years old. Let's talk about this season he had. 1793. That's how many 1,007 might we add. Highest ranking number one, lowest ranking seven. Last year unranked. He's 24 years old. Let's talk about this season he had. 1793. That's how many 1,793 receiving yards. This guy was working from the

0: I was literally about to say it. Lie with your eyes. And boy, he looked to that outside and Kevin Winston opened up and he whipped and went back inside and it was game over.
1: Hey, you remember that song by EPMD, I'm Mad?
0: Yeah.
1: I'm Mad. He should be number one. That's just my opinion. The reason why. I know. But here's what he does so special, man. We always talk about running routes is a craft.
0: Mm-hmm.
1: You know, and you got to be an actor. He does everything right, from getting out of your cuts to lying with your eyes to getting a guy off the spot to understand that if you're in brackets, which guy to run the route off of. Those mm-hmm. are the things that a lot of receivers don't know. Just say I'm in brackets. A lot of guys try to run the route off the guy behind him. No, you run the route on the guy up top. So just like we talked about that play to where he scored the touchdown, he lied with his eyes because he ran the route off the defender that was on top of him. So when you talk about a complete receiver, a guy that can run routes, a guy that can catch a screen, a guy that can run the comebacks, a guy that can run the seam, a guy that can run everything in the route tree, he's one of the guys that I think is number one, and I think he is great at what he does.
0: I'm not mad at that. Now, to me, this next guy and Jaxon Smith-Njigba are interchangeable. Again, number one is not a discussion to me. However, Justin Jefferson, highest ranking number one, lowest ranking fifth. He's 27 years old, last year's ranking second. Jake doesn't like the number two ranking for him. I get it. And again, it could be, you know, beauty in the eye of the beholder. These three are interchangeable, but I don't know that there's a better route runner in the league than Justin Jefferson.
1: Man.
0: And, you know, I don't know if you've seen the clips of him working with the kids.
1: Yeah.
0: He knows this craft. Like, he's very sharp with it. Now, he had a down year. I mean, it's hard not to have a down year with that quality of QB play he got last year. So
1: right.
0: I get it. But, I mean, look. When it comes to doing it all, he's got it. He's got it. One word to me to describe him is smooth.
1: Yes. I mean, very, very smooth. But here's the deal. He had six 1,000-yard games in a row. I mean, not games, but 1,000 years in a row of getting 1,000 yards.
0: Yeah.
1: But when you said the key word is smooth. Because the thing about it is, I always tell my receivers this, run the route, change your mind. And when you talk about a receiver, you got to make every route look the same. So just say if I run the nine route, we talk about this all the time, base the route off the nine. I base every route off the nine and then change your mind. So say if I run the comeback, I come off the ball full speed, but then I change my mind and run the comeback. He looked in every route that he runs, they all look the same. Then all of a sudden he changes his mind. That's hard to teach because as a defensive back, you don't know what he's doing because on the previous one, he might run a comeback. The next, he might run a dig. The next, he might run a post. But the first stem of the route is the same every single time, but he changes his mind on what route he runs. So when you have a guy with that body movement, that change of directions, the line with your eyes and bursting off the cut, special, special player.
0: Yeah, he's so fluent in and
1: so
0: out of
1: the
0: breaks and stuff, man. It's fun to watch him. Fun to watch him. Well, we made it. We made it to number one. And you know what?
1: Yeah.
0: For the past 3 years, I felt that there isn't a conversation to be made.
1: Right.
0: Ja'Marr Chase, highest ranking number one, lowest ranking three, last year's ranking one. He's 26 years old. You know what I love, man? I love when guys dominate against press coverage, right? Because they come up and they get in your face and you tell them, you know what, it's me and you, and guess what, brother? It's not going to be me. Ja'Marr Chase has 29 receptions against press coverage. That's the most in the NFL last year. Go ahead and challenge him if you want to. But the thing is, as it says here, the ultimate chess piece. You could put him in the slot. He'll run that power forward type of slot. And he'll run, he'll get vertical on you. You could put him outside, have him run the slant, and come on down. I saw a cut up of safeties blasting the in-breaking routes, right? And it was pretty cool to see. You come up and blast this in-breaking route, you might break yourself because he's going to break through that tackle and take it to the house, man. There's no conversation. 19 touchdowns of 40-plus years since he got yards rather since he got in the league in 2021. There isn't a better receiver. He and AJ are my favorite receivers in the league, man.
1: I mean, and I don't disagree with you. I mean, I think that's a great choice. I love his route running, and I love what he does at the line of scrimmage. But here's what I love the most is he didn't just become a great receiver. He developed into a great receiver. I mean,

0: tell you why. When he first got into the league, dropping every pass.
1: Dropping everything.
0: Couldn't run a route. Dropping everything. Couldn't run a route. Couldn't run a, didn't know what the heck was going on. The confidence was shot. But when he went into that offseason, he started to dissect, what does he need to improve on? I need to improve on getting off the line of scrimmage. I need to improve on catching the football. I need to improve on running the route tree with expertise. And now we're seeing a guy, not just being a great player, but he developed into a great player. He said, you know what? I'm not going to go in the offseason and work on what I do good. I'm going to work on what I need to get better in. And he mastered it, and that's why he's number one, and that's why he's one of the best receivers in the league.
1: Hi, yeah, listen, you're not going to get pushback from me in regards to that, man. And I, to your point, the way he was able to read, because remember when they wanted Penei Sewell to be the pick, right? And they're like, hey, man, the guy, he hasn't played in a whole year. He didn't play last year because of COVID, this, that, and the third. And Joe Burrow was like, hey, go get my boy. Go get my boy. I understand that I'm getting obliterated because this offensive line is suspect, but
0: right.
1: Go get my boy. Right? And, you know, I think when you look at a Ja'Marr Chase, that Joe Burrow to Ja'Marr Chase combo is one of the rare ones that are not affected by the offensive line.
0: Yeah. I mean,
1: as much.
0: Yeah. But they know each other.
1: Yeah.
0: I mean, and that's what you, when you talk about a relationship between a quarterback and a wide receiver, they know each other. They know if you send a blitz, we're going to eat you up behind up. We know that if they go cover one or cover, you know, cover one and cover zero and it's man to man, I'm not going through my reads. I'm going to you because I know I'm going to throw it to a place where I know you're going to make the play. He understands how to do releases. He understands where he's going to put where the quarterback's going to put the football, and he makes the play on a consistent basis.
1: You know, quite frankly, I will say this: if you go cover zero against this team, you better get home. You better get home. And if you don't get home, you better impact the quarterback. And we could go back to that Super Bowl against the Rams.
0: Yep.
1: Aaron Donald, he won that MVP for a reason. Because Ja'Marr Chase, I forget who the corner. I think it might have been Manny.
0: It was Ramsey.
1: It was Ramsey.
0: It was Jalen Ramsey.
1: He cooked Brentwood's own Jalen Ramsey.
0: It was on Jalen Ramsey.
1: It would have been a touchdown.
0: Yep.
1: It would have been a touchdown. Donald got that pressure and Joe Burrow overthrew it. That'd have been the Super Bowl. They'd have won the Super Bowl. So that was the rare time where I could say, you know what? And I'm not even going to say the offensive line because we know Aaron Donald, he's one of the aliens on this planet, right? You know, you got certain guys, that's what they are. They're aliens. And he's one of them. And that's how he was able to get in there. And, man, I just think, and I know we spent a little more time on Ja'Marr Chase, but rightfully so. Listen, that dude does everything. He is so damn good. I love watching him play.
0: But see, on the flip side of that too is when he gets the ball in the hand, he becomes a running back.
1: Yes,
0: I mean he'll catch instantly. He'll take it the distance because his vision is so good. He just understands that there's different phases in playing wide receiver. Right when you catch the football, now you become a running back. So when you have a guy like that can run the route, run the whole route tree, he catches it and he becomes a running back. You got something special. So as a offensive coordinator, I'm going to figure out ways to get him the ball. So if they take him away him on the outside, I'm gonna put him in the slot and let him go in motion. So now he can work and get some room to get away from those guys, even if they double coverage him, because he's that type of special player, man.
1: No doubt about it, man. I love watching him and just
0: man
1: seeing. Okay, so let's do this right real quick before we get out of here. Carnell Tate, do you think he has a honorable mention receiving votes?
0: I think so because he reminds me of T. Higgins, the body control. I mean, they remind me of each other. They're big and tall. They go up to the highest one to make the play. But I think for this team to be successful out the gate, he's going to have to be the guy. I know Calvin Ridley's over there. I know he's going to make some plays. But that first game, he needs to come out and catch like two touchdowns, eight catches, and let him know that the dog is here from The Ohio State University.
1: Okay, so that means that Jarvis Brownlee Jr. might be getting some work, huh?
0: Yeah.
1: All right, real quick, I know I said last thing, but this is last thing. Okay, we know a guy like Jarvis, right? And especially in this game, because we know he's emotional, right?
0: Yeah.
1: So especially in this game, he's going to be very emotional. We know that he's very hands-on, he's grabby.
0: Yep.
1: How do you, okay, It's third and eight, right? And they break the huddle. You line up on the right. You're number one on the right. Yep. Jarvis comes over. It's third and eight. Your route call, you got to run a curl route. It's cover two. Take me through the progression.
0: Okay, so what I would do is I would widen the corner, get inside, and then I call it like getting back on your rail, but kind of bend it out a little bit because the safety is going to play as half and just try to get his hips to make him think that I'm going running a D route, and then I'll put my foot in the ground and come back in that window.
1: Yeah,
0: catch it, spin, and let's go.
1: You want to widen him out and then sell that vertical, right?
0: Sell the vertical
1: and plant so he runs past you.
0: Yep,
1: and then you get exactly.
0: See, that's it.
1: Yeah, that's it. And then you use your big body, right, to shield him off if he wants to break on the ball. You catch it, you give him that little inside move. He shoots inside, you spin outside, and guess what? It's a race, and I know you ain't losing the race.
0: Oh, heck to the no! I mean, just like but see, it starts with the route because you got to understand. You know, the corner's trying to take away that flat, so I'm not running the route off that buster. What I got to do is I got to make. The safety think that I'm going deep to make his hips go upfield.
1: Mm-hmm.
0: So when his hips go upfield and I sell it, boom, boom, boom, boom, boom, stick my foot in there and come down the window, come down the stem. Now, even if somebody tries to play that core and try to take away the window, they can't get it because I'm coming back and sending to the quarterback. Those are the things that he has to do.
1: That's the secret right there, working your way back to the quarterback, back
0: working
1: to the football.
0: My way back to you.
1: Ladies and gentlemen, that fire was brought to you specifically by, who's our sponsor this week? The Ohio State University. Nah, man, I appreciate it, man. I was dope.
0: Appreciate
1: I'm glad
0: you, brother.
1: We were able to talk some shop. Appreciate each of you for tuning in. Check us out, Spotify, Google Podcasts, iTunes, anywhere you get your fine listening materials. 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And none other than Tyrone Hill.
0: Oh, my gosh. 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
3: Teron Davenport with Blair Durham.
1: I had the accident in July. 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
12: That roster is young, and those guys have not seen any given Sunday. I think he's going to have a bit of a hard time connecting with the
9: Giants.
12: Younger players.
9: They've been working hard. They're up early. Right, coaches? I mean,
12: coaches in the back of the room look up from their phone. He's like, right, coaches? Like, yep, right. They're all on their phones being like, well, let's get through this team meeting.
9: I'm not the only one that thought that was weird, right? CC,
12: no, it was cringe. I'm like, John Harbaugh, you have the pedigree of being the Baltimore Ravens coach for 2 decades. And that's how you...
9: I don't ever recall him even having anything like that would put this on the radar. Mikey, I swear to God, I love you, Mikey. I love you. We are 100% sure that was John Harbaugh.
12: Yes.
9: That was not some AI-created, like bit.
12: So what this is from is they have... No, yes, Mikey, it's 100% John Harbaugh.
9: I'm making sure.
12: This is from an off-season team-produced docuseries that they're putting out. And this was the promo clip that made it from the team to social media.
9: Okay.
12: They chose clip to illustrate what's been going on this offseason. You couldn't find anything better than that?
9: Now, I do want to soften it now. Thank you for giving me. That's why I want to ask. Because I thought this was like the Mike Vrabel showing up at the press conference with a puppy in front of the media. And this is kind of the hi, hello. So this is him basically trying to win over the team behind the scenes footage. This is not just him going showing up at the facility where all the media.
13: So you're saying that he was maybe acting out for the cameras? Is that what you're kind of saying?
12: It might have been some of that because you know you're being recorded. And I think if he's trying to land the importance of being with the charter franchise that is the New York Giants, I get the intent.
9: All right.
12: The delivery was poor. But you know what the worst part about all of this was? In the background of this video, there it says W-I-N. So W period I period N period. So that's their acronym, which stands for What's Important Now. And the funniest part of all of this, like, coaches love an acronym. And Matt Nagy, who was his offensive coordinator, had maybe the worst acronym of all time. So, physical, like, tough, smart, detailed. PTSD. What are we doing? Can you guys just stop trying to put words together and give players
9: brick by
12: something?
9: Brick. Like, anytime they have the maxims up there, like unity, U stands for understanding.
12: Yeah, Bill O'Brien, yeah. I'm not going to give you the acronym, but smart, tough, dependable. That was the Houston Texans under Bill O'Brien. You can put those letters together. That would not have been my choice.
9: I could see.
12: Smart, tough, dependable. Think about it.
9: Smart, tough, oh gosh. All right. I also can see just Belichick just going in and going,
12: do your
9: football.
12: Job.
9: Like, it's just like there's nothing to it. By the way, he's had a quiet offseason, even at ACC Media Days. All right, coming up, we're going to head out to Philadelphia. They prepare for a Kings arrival.
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28: Hey, it's Evan Cohen coming up Monday. 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

0: for his spot. Got a chance to see the game slow down a little bit. And yes, they did win a division. It was the NFC South that ended up being down last year. I expect it would probably be a little bit better this year, but you never know. The NFC South is like arguably the weirdest division that mm-hmm. we've had over the last two decades in the NFL. But there is pressure. You talk about monetary-wise, Dominic just talked about it. It's the difference between, hey, are they going to re-rack something, a huge deal, or they're going to just say, hey, listen, we're kind of in purgatory right now.
1: It's not just the number one overall pick from that 2023 class. It's number two as well. C.J. Stroud.
0: You could put
1: either of them. It's 1A, 1B in terms of pressure for this year. And C.J. Stroud had already proven, unlike Bryce Young, I would venture to say that Stroud actually has more pressure on him because we saw this glimpse of being the franchise quarterback his rookie year when he got the Texans to the playoffs. The lasting image we have of him is throwing four interceptions in the first half of that game against the Patriots. Both of these guys are looking to get paid. And if you can prove you're capable of being, nobody even needs to be scheme transcendent anymore. Be a system quarterback. It still gets you a very lucrative contract. But can you consistently be that? Bryce Young was on a playoff team that went 8-9 last year. That doesn't exactly make you want to, if you're Dave Tepper, back up the Brinks truck. But this year has a huge opportunity and another in a division that's wide open. And same thing with C.J. Stroud. You have a great defense. Play to complement
0: that. Who do you trust more, Young or Stroud?
1: Bryce Young, honestly, right now. I don't trust C.J. Stroud. I don't. Not after seeing what happened in all the 23 turnover-worthy plays last year.
0: Mm-hmm.
1: Yuck.
0: And again, it comes from the development part of it. Yep. Do I think both of them are transcendent quarterbacks? No. And that's why this season for Bryce Young and the Panthers are so interesting. You talk about David Tepper, who is not shy with the amount of money that he has, and he's not shy about making big-time decisions. And the question is for him is you either need feast or famine. For Bryce Young, you need to have one of those years that you're going to show me something, that you're worth that money, that it takes that next step, that the development is in line. Or honestly, you need a horrible season to know that it's time to cut bait. The worst thing that could be for Bryce Young is having that borderline, all right, we're 9-8, the division wasn't good, you go to the playoffs, and then you got to figure out, all right, what am I going to do? Because the market will determine you're going to give a boatload of money. But if you all of a sudden, I mean, that's kind of like the whole deal that's been with Dak Prescott for the Cowboys for the longest time, is that Dak is good, but Dak is not that elite level that's going to get there. So then the question is, all right, well, you're going to have to pay him like an elite quarterback. And that's where you get damned and you get, basically hosed over for the remaining part of the salary cap because you have to commit so much to basically mediocrity at that position. All right, nothing mediocre about our last segment. It is who had the best and the worst week. The best and the worst. Coming up next, Courtney Cronin and Peter Burns here on ESPN Radio.
2: 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We'll discuss Monday, 6 a.m. Eastern on Unsportsmanlike.
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0: Hill in Dallas.
1: Yeah.
0: Completely forgot that that's where
1: he's been. Well, he hadn't played basketball in about 16 months. I'm serious.
0: Uh-huh.
1: So he's still, I mean, I don't know how he's going to recover. It's a pretty brutal injury. Gabe, he could have come back last year. It's just the Mavericks weren't exactly
0: all that good.
1: They weren't all that interested in getting him on the court and having him play. 888-SAY-ESPN. 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Up next, how do you balance winning now with an aging superstar and also trying to build for the future? These are complicated team building concepts, so we better spend a whole segment on it on Sunday morning. Next.
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0: the ugly comes up times 10. I mean, winning, of course, is fun, but you kind of recognize when you win 15 in a row, even if you won 14 out of 15, you'd kind of feel the same. But when you lose 13 in a row, it's just L's piling up.
1: Oh. Well, listen, it's funny you bring up the Cubs, because I think this year they've had multiple 10-game winning streaks and a 10-game losing streak. I mean, they've been one of the streakiest teams in all of baseball this year. Doug Glanville will be on the call. It'll be a fun one. Phillies and the Yankees tonight. 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Thank you.
0: Absolutely. My pleasure.
1: Gabe, don't you think that somebody who is sort of a fringe contender should decide to sell?
2: Yes.
1: The way baseball is setting up right now. Like, it's not everybody can be a real contender. So just because you're only a couple of games out, you got to look at how your team is playing and not the way you fit into the standings.
2: And the team that I thought probably still should do that is the Boston Red Sox. But they keep playing well. Yeah, they just lost a game, but they have the second wild card now. But when they won 15 in a row and they had the third, okay. But when then you lock yourself into the second spot, you're kind of in the middle. Because I look at that team, it's probably not a World Series contending team. You know, you've got some pieces. Maybe you can continue to build up your farm system. Whereas a team like the Detroit Tigers, because Tarek Skubal is so good, I can see you convincing yourself, hey, all we have to do is get in. And then we've got that guy that nobody else is going to be able to match in the postseason, and we get to throw him a couple of times in a postseason series. We can try to scratch and claw and fight and figure some other things out. That's where, because he's just such a difference maker, I can see the Tigers kind of talking themselves into keeping him and not trading him away.
1: Also, Gabe, if you look back to like June 1st, the Tigers have one of the best records in baseball. So they got off to a horrendous start. And while they haven't exactly positioned themselves in an ideal, they could still make a case that if they keep playing this way, they're in it. Whereas some of these teams have been mediocre all year long. And if you're, you know, dallying around 500 and you could get great value for something, that's where I think a team might get smart by deciding to sell in a market that is such a pro-seller market, you know, because there just aren't that many guys that are going to come available. So rather than trying to buy something at a high price, sell something at an incredibly high price if you could find the opportunity to do that. I'm Aaron Goldhammer. He's Gabe Neitzel. Again, you can tune in. Baseball action. Phillies, Yankees coverage 6:30 tonight right here on most of these ESPN radio stations and on the ESPN app. Gabe and I will play Take Your Pick on Sunday morning next on ESPN Radio and the ESPN app.
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5: Roman Josi.
6: 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The puck picked over Lissard. And the score!
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0: 7 to 9 seconds of the leader, depending on where we are in a run, if you want to be able to pit and maintain your position on the lead lap. And that is not something Chase Elliott was able to do based on where he's running. In fact, if you go back to 23rd, around the place where he was racing on the racetrack, they're 21 seconds behind Carson Hocevar, who now, Daniel Suarez has whittled that lead to less than a second. Still a big gap on the racetrack, but Suarez is closing.
1: Yeah, it is down to just 9-tenths of a second as Carson Hocevar accelerates down the back straightaway. Jake Querys, they pop into your view down the back straightaway. That blue and white Chevy for Suarez is getting a little bit larger in Hocevar's rearview mirror.
2: Absolutely, and the gap is getting a lot smaller to the eye as he comes into this northeast end. Hocevar works through, you hear him, and then right behind him is teammate Daniel Suarez. Suarez not as high. Exit 3 is his teammate Hocevar, the leader.
3: Like we learned yesterday, Jake, the leader can oftentimes manage their equipment the best. Right now, looks like the handling of Daniel Suarez is much better. He starts to close the gap even more down the main chute.
0: I have to wonder how Hocevar angered those tires by getting to the lead. Ready, Mark?
4: Yeah, that's a great question. We're a little more than halfway past the stage, and Daniel Suarez is obviously closing. Denny Hamlin's going to have some company in the form of Ty Gibbs pretty soon. That's a couple of positions back as they head to turn two.
5: Yeah, Carson Hocevar still about 5 car lengths ahead of Daniel Suarez. Tyler Reddick is a good second behind. So as that battle for the lead starts to shrink, Carson Hocevar closing in on the end of stage one.
2: You wonder if Reddick doesn't feel a little bit lonely because the battle first to second is well in front of him, and then you wait just a second. That's the battle between Hamlin and Gibbs. That's well behind him. Reddick very comfortably in third.
3: And then behind Ty Gibbs, you've got Corey Heim as well as Kyle Larson, the black or blue, red, and white Hendrick car Chevrolet closing in on that battle for sixth off the corner.
1: Yeah, Kyle Larson's got a fast race car. He is trying to track down Corey Heim. He is the last car in that train, Mark James. It's a 7-car breakaway at the front.
4: As Chris Wilder said earlier, got to give a tip of the cap to Corey Heim. He has been holding serve, but he's got some work to do throughout the closing laps of this stage as Kyle Larson gets a really nice run at the exit of turn one.
5: Battle for that sixth position. Corey Heim about 4 car lengths ahead of Kyle Larson, but Kyle Larson has been slowly chipping away that disadvantage. So as they make their way to turn number 3, Corey Heim still about 2 car lengths ahead of Larson.
2: I would think at this racetrack, one guy that would intimidate you when you saw him filling up your mirrors would be that of Kyle Larson, and Corey Heim has that situation right now. The rear end stepped out just a little bit for Heim. That allows Larson to close that gap to 2 car lengths.
3: Leaders make their way into turn number 4 as the pit window. The split point of stage number 1 is here. Several have opted to come down as the leaders track down the front straightaway.
0: And let's go down to pit road. Brett McMillan.
6: Chase Briscoe just finished his pit stop. 4 tires, slight air pressure change for him. 10.2 second stop.
1: All right, so routine service for Chase Briscoe as he will fall a lap down as Carson Hocevar continues to lead. Daniel Suarez is starting to track him down. We'll track a few more pit stops when we return to the Brickyard as there is just 23 laps to go here in stage number 1.
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11: When a child is struggling with their mental health, the adults around them can make all the difference. Parents, teachers, coaches, anyone who

0: off of turn number four, but that green flag cycle could begin now because Daniel Suarez is pulled in, and here comes Michael McDowell, two Spire cars onto the pit lane.
1: 26 laps to go here in Cheddar stage number two. Let's start things off with Brett McMillan.
2: Daniel Suarez just came down, four tires, and air pressure adjustment, and they held it for fuel. Maybe it was about a 15-second stop for Daniel Suarez.
3: Michael McDowell, again, gave up the second position. Jason Toy, he's about to pull that 71 Chevrolet in front of you.
4: They're going to count him down to hit the mark perfectly. Push it between the tape lines. Right side work is on. Now the tires, they have to do one extra pump to get the jack up. They're waiting on fuel. So the tires, they want to make sure they get them on and get them on right. Make sure nothing comes off because they have to wait for that fuel. 1001, 1002. He is now away from Michael McDowell.
3: Brad, it's fascinating watching this new era of pit stops as we see Ty Gibbs is going to pull off of turn number four and bring that Toyota Camry to pit lane. Again, the tire changing process isn't the part that has to be fast. They can wait because they have to pack those cars full of fuel. As we mentioned, Ty Gibbs has led 30 laps today. He is going to pit with 25 to go in stage number two. Brett McMillan, he will slowly carve his way 45 miles per hour in front of you.
2: As you guys talked about, this is a long pit road, and Ty Gibbs is all the way down. The fourth pit stop from the end. His crew is waiting, and he pulls into his pit stall very smoothly. Crew around to the right side. They've got the right side tires on. Coming around to the left side, the jackman moves aside, so they get to the left side of the car, and they are going to hold him to make sure he packs full of fuel. And they drop the jack. He pulls out. It's a 14.5-second stop, but again, they held him to make sure they were packed the fuel.
1: Corey Heim has assumed the lead of the Brickyard 400. Carson Hocevar is chasing him down right now. Denny Hamlin runs in third. Chris Buescher fourth. Tyler Reddick rounds out the top five as we have 24 laps to go here in Cheddar's stage number two.
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1: Welcome back to the Brickyard 400 alongside Nick Yeoman. My name is Brad Gilley. Our Napa Auto Parts pit reporters are Brett McMillan, Jason Toy, and Rich Nye. Calling the actions in the turns is Mark James, Michael Young, Jake Query, and Chris Wilner. We've seen pit road open up here in Cheddar's stage number two, but those were the cars that had pitted earliest in stage number one. Corey Heim is leading this race. His last pit stop came on lap 44. He's only been out for 35 laps. The large number of those 35 laps, Nick, we're actually under two different caution periods.
3: Yeah, and here's where it's getting interesting for Corey Heim, because he obviously

0: racing uniforms. Nothing fits like a henchman. And by PPG, the official paint and finish supplier of the Indianapolis Motor Speedway and presenting sponsor of the Brickyard 400. 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
12: Be the biggest potential threat to the Los Angeles Dodgers for the NL pennant?
13: Absolutely, because Mizorowski's ridiculous, right? Like, the Brewers were already, last season, you know, they made a run, and they're already a strong team. But Miz is just absurd. So, going into this game, I looked, so, you know, I don't know if it's so well known, but He missed one of his last starts before the All-Star break because they cited arm fatigue.
12: Yep.
13: And then he came back and only pitched four innings in his last outing. And so I looked at the player props, and I think his over-under for strikeouts today was set at like 9 maybe. And I looked up. It was the third inning. He was already at 8. It was like, oh, my goodness. You know. And then he struck out the side in the next inning. And so he's, you know, nobody can throw 104 miles per hour but him. And he can apparently do it all game. And so once they get to the playoffs, having that type of weapon, it brings back when, you know, the Diamondbacks had Schilling and Randy Johnson. And the two of them with their flame-throwing pitching was enough to win a World Series. Miz could be that difference for this Brewers team.
1: I'd like to give out some betting advice, Trey.
13: What up?
1: Sunday Night Baseball tonight. Phillies taking on the Yankees, and Mia knows where I'm going with this already. So if you go to our friends at DraftKings, Christopher Sanchez is on the bump for the Phillies tonight. Over-under is 7.5 strikeouts at plus money. Yeah, I would take that. He's had 7 the last 2 games. He's one of the best pitchers at home. And as we mentioned in many details, the Yankees offense is not the 90 or the 27 murderer row Yankees. So I would suggest taking that one. All right, I got to get one football story in here before we get out of here. I laugh because, you know, when you're the Cardinals, Jacoby Brissett's deal is officially done and inked. He has signed $15.5 million this year with the chance of $21 million. He'll be an unrestricted free agent next year. The Cardinals, who knows what they're doing, Mia, but at least they got their quarterback this year.
12: I mostly feel bad for my good friend Gardner Minshew, the story that I wrote on he and his father during his rookie season in Jacksonville is proudly displayed behind me. And he ultimately said once upon a time, if he was given the option of a 1-year deal to compete for a starting role or a 3-year deal to be a backup for 8 figures, Gardner Minshew would choose option A. Because he believes he's a starter in this league. I still think he thinks he's a starter, even though Matt LaFleur made it pretty clear today that Jacoby Brissett will be starting, not Carson Beck, and not the Minshew mustache.
13: Yeah, I mean, you know, I'm glad that, you know, Brissett got his money. You know, I feel good for him. But, I mean, $15 million guaranteed with a chance at $21 million is not starting quarterback in the NFL money, right? Like, that's normally in the 40, 50, you know, type million-dollar range. So I would not say that Minshew should give up, you know, even if it's Brissett to start the season. I think there's probably room to say we'll see how it goes because $15 million a year is not like I'm breaking the bank for this quarterback.
12: Also, I would be more concerned about Marvin Harrison Jr. dropping the ball, like some of the highlights I saw percolating from Cardinals camp. Coming up next on Primetime, is LeBron the savior Philly has been waiting for, and what does his signing mean for Maxey and Edgecombe's development? Next on Primetime.
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